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Anna Banana's Fine Consignment Store is a proud supporter of 90.5 WASU. 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

knees. At you, all of you, I'll approach that. 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

0: Banana Bananas Fine Consignment Store is a proud supporter of 90.5 WASU. 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
0: 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Boone.

Hi, this is Jeff Merritt. I was at WASU from 1984 to 1988. Currently, I'm executive director of the Centennial Authority and PNC Arena in Raleigh, North Carolina. 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

Anna Banana's Fine Consignment Store is a proud supporter of 90.5 WASU. 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

Anna Banana's Fine Consignment Store is a proud supporter of 90.5 WASU. 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

Hey, this is Braxton Critchier, 2018 grad of Appalachian State and former assistant sports director at WASU. 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

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I was the station manager here at WASU. Now meteorologist and public relations manager for Randolph Electric in Asheboro, North Carolina, but still listening and still loving 90.5 WASU.

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I say you look so fine that I really want to make you mine. 4, 5, 6, come on and get your kicks. Now you don't need

I said, are you gonna be my girl? It's 1, 2, 3, take my hand and come with me, because you look so fine that I really wanna make you mine. Come on and get your kicks. Now you don't need a

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Hi, this is Jeff Merritt. I was at WASU from 1984 to 1988. Currently, I'm executive director of the Centennial Authority and PNC Arena in Raleigh, North Carolina. 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

0: knees. 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

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Boone.

Anna Banana's Fine Consignment Store is a proud supporter of 90.5 WASU. 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On the corner of King and Depot Street in downtown Boone, and on Instagram and Facebook. 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

0: The name of the king is Rock, Rock. Super educated, I'm smarter than Spock, Spock. You ever tell me you will agree? Ain't no brother like the K-I-D-D. You know what I mean? Tell you what the heck.
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1: Hey folks, this is Dave Blanks, the advisor and director of WASU. How is it going? I am in the studio with incoming professor in the comm department, Nikki Riedel. What classes are you teaching?
2: So I'll be teaching audio production.
1: Awesome. And you got started over the summer here.
2: Yes, already teaching a summer class. So that went really well. And I really like the stories that students produced
1: right
2: as part of that class.
1: So Nikki was like, hey, let's share some of those on the air. So that's what we're doing. What kind of stories did the students do?
2: Well, something that's coming up here in September, right, is something you experienced yourself, Hurricane Elaine. That will be 2 years ago in September.
1: Right.
2: So students really wanted to find out how the community is faring now, because a lot of these things are in and out of the news quickly. But of course, those affected are going to take a lot longer to recover.
1: Sure. Food insecurity, I know, is one of the things that got worse with Hurricane Helene. Still is an issue here in the high country. And one of your students reported on that.
2: Yeah, exactly. Gavin Cazot, talk to some nonprofits here in Boone.
3: Hurricane Helene was a natural disaster that displaced thousands of residents of the high country of North Carolina. Food insecurity is a lasting issue in the area that was only exacerbated by this hurricane. As we approach the two-year anniversary of the disaster, I revisited efforts in the community that are addressing this issue. For organizations like the Hunger and Health Coalition, the work still isn't over, as many families are still struggling to recover.
4: My name is Matt Arnold, and I am the volunteer coordinator here at Hunger and Health Coalition. Hunger and Health Coalition has been in Boone for about 40 years. And it started off as a kind of a closet in a different location. Now you can see what we're doing here. It's steadily grown over the years, where the primary focus was to try to address food insecurity and so forth. And of course, we still do that. But we do consider ourselves more than a standard food pantry, because we do tailor our services towards people who may have health conditions, dietary needs, and so forth. We give specialized food boxes that are geared towards people with, say, diabetes or who are going through dialysis and things like that. We also have a free pharmacy, can help people with prescriptions and defray those costs. And recently we took over the community healthcare clinic, which is now part of our organization. So we are now integrating food insecurity, medical care, and free prescriptions.
5: Like, what was y'all's initial response as a nonprofit when Hurricane Helene first touched down in the high country? What did the kind of war room look like?
4: We just got back to work pretty much that Monday, as I recall. But once we got back, we have a lot of meetings just in our pantry area there. And so we just all huddled up and kind of talked about what we were going to do, trying to get what people need to them as quickly as we could. And then it was just a matter of reacting on our feet, really, just going day to day, handing out anything we could. We didn't just work with our clients during that situation. We also just, if someone came to our doors, we would give them what they needed if we could.
5: Do you think specifically during Hurricane Helene that higher volume of people in need of y'all's services during Helene compared to, say, right now?
4: Yes, absolutely. Definitely the volume went up. Those were some very, very busy days. We do stay busy a lot of the time anyway, but no question, dramatic uptick around that time.
3: For many in the high country, access to a meal still depends on the support in the community. At Farm Cafe, located on King Street in Boone, that support comes without terms. Their mission is simple. Everyone deserves a meal regardless of their circumstances. That philosophy has remained at the heart of their work, especially as the community continues to recover from Helene.
6: I am Sharon Penny, and I am the front of house manager and volunteer coordinator at Farm Cafe. Farm Cafe is North Carolina's first Donate What You Can community cafe. Farm stands for Feed All Regardless of Means. Our mission is to make sure that everybody eats, that we provide a safe community space for people. And we are here Monday through Friday serving lunch from 11 to 2. Every single day the menu is different. It's made from scratch. And we love, you know, our job is to feed you. And we want it to be a healthy, inclusive meal for anybody that walks through our doors. We are 5 full-time staff members, 7 part-time staff members, and every other person that you see in here is a volunteer.
3: Why would you say just food security in general is super important, not only to the community, but just overall health?
6: So we all have to eat. And it should be, you know, nobody should lack access to healthy food. Whether you only have a dollar on a Tuesday, or you have no money, or you have 20, you know, you can come in and we are here to feed you.
3: Coming up on the roughly 2-year anniversary of the hurricane, what was your personal reaction whenever the hurricane first touched down in the high country?
6: So I actually had a tree fall in my home the Friday morning after, you know, the storm had been going off all night on Thursday. Before that, I had started at farm a week and a half before Helene hit. So I also realized at that point there was nowhere else I'd rather want to be than at Farm Cafe. Some of us were able to get down here immediately on Saturday and open the doors. King Street was flooded, but Farm was okay. Farm was totally okay. So we opened our doors. We had power on. We had access to the internet. So we actually had people coming in on a Saturday, and then we just started feeding people immediately, you know, starting that day and then Sunday and then our regular hours. We just opened the doors where people could come in. They could dry off. They could, you know, plug in their phones. They could call their loved ones, let them know they were okay. There was one day in the first week where we sent out over 700 meals. It was just the most amazing effort to make sure everybody had access to food and clothing and water and all of the things. We became sort of a hub here as well, where we had cases and cases of water brought to us. We had, you know, clean clothes brought for people that needed them. And we were just here. It was a wild time. Just on my personal note, I had the tree fall in our kitchen. So we, you know, my children and I, we actually ended up moving in with a friend. And we were fine. We were displaced for about a year and a half, but we made it work, and now we're back in our home and it's beautiful. And so, but it was a time, I think, that, you know, will live with us forever. And, you know, there was so much sadness, but there was so much goodness happening at the same time. Just to see the way that people showed up for each other, it was incredible. It was absolutely incredible.
3: I can only imagine there's a certain uptick around that time of people in need. But would you say there's definitely an exponential uptick, people coming into farm post-hurricane, during the hurricane?
6: Absolutely. You know, we had groups of people that started coming in that we hadn't seen before, right? When you have people that would come in for weeks at a time because, you know, they still don't have electricity. They had, you know, their kitchen was flooded, you know, whatever it would be. And then now to see them even, you know, a year and a half later, you know, moving into their brand new tiny home, or, you know, finally, you know, finding a job that suits them and being able to, you know, just watch their journey from devastation to really flourishing has been something that we see all the time. And it is so, so cool to watch.
3: While the immediate effect of Hurricane Helene has passed, the fight against food insecurity in the high country continues. Organizations like the Hunger and Health Coalition and Farm Cafe have shown that recovery is about ensuring neighbors have access to basic needs with dignity and efficiency. Their work reflects just an aspect of a community that has come together not only in the aftermath of disaster, but every day to support one another. These organizations remain a reminder that an enduring recovery depends on community involvement. The High Country continues to prove that when a community comes together, no one has to face hunger alone.
1: Gavin Kazan.

0: though there.
1: That's not the only angle we covered, Nikki.
2: Exactly. So in addition to the destruction caused to the residential areas and homes, Hurricane Helene also had a devastating impact on the local wildlife and environment, with the Pisgah National Forest being one of those areas. And Abigail Eggers has more on that.
3: Western North Carolina is home to two vast national forests, Nantahala and Pisgah. Pisgah covers more than 500,000 acres and is found in 15 North Carolina counties, including Avery, Burke, Caldwell, and Watauga. Pisgah boasts the Biltmore House, North Carolina's tallest mountain, Mount Mitchell, and, of course, multi-use trails. After Helene, many of these trails face damages that still need support to this day. Pisgah Area Southern Off-Road Biking Association, also called SORBA, had an agreement with the National Forest Service to maintain trails even before the hurricane. Stacy Weidrich is the Director of Engagement for Pisgah Area SORBA.
4: When the hurricane did happen, the ranger was able to identify several nonprofits, we were one of them, that had us come in after the hurricane when he felt it was safe to start accessing the trails to help start cleaning them up and opening them back up for the public. And so we were one of the groups chosen, and we basically went in and started initially with debris and tree removal, tree clearing, because there was just so many downed trees. There was just a lot of storm debris. So that was sort of step one, was helping to make sure the trails were cleared of that debris so that they would be safe for use. And then since the hurricane, we've just continued to work on, you know, all the different things that happened to the trails, you know, from that point. And some of which, like a good example would be, we were able to go in and clear the trail so that you could use it. However, that doesn't mean on the sides of the trail, you wouldn't see like a giant root ball from a tree that had fallen. Even though the tree in the middle of the trail was cleared, you still have, you know, storm damage and debris on the sides of the trail. And that just takes, you know, time and people to be out there helping to clear all of that and work on all of that. It also takes funding. And so that's why, you know, after Hurricane Helene, there was disaster relief funding provided to Pisgah National Forest, and that has been since distributed to nonprofit partners from the U.S. Forest Service and the National Forest Foundation to several partners, including us.
3: That was Stacy Weidrich of Pisgah Area SORBA. And on top of trail maintenance, there is wildlife and ecology that still needs support. After Helene, the North Carolina Wildlife Resources Commission founded a brand new division dedicated to hurricane relief. The Helene Restoration Division was founded through the Good Neighbor Agreement with the U.S. National Forest Service to do hurricane mitigation over the next 10 years. Doug Bessler is the head of this division.
5: We're going to stage crews around, basically around the forest. So if you think about the Pisgah itself, we're going to have some crews. We're going to have a crew stationed in Mills River Depot. We're going to have a crew stationed in Marion. We're going to have one in the Burnsville area. We're going to have one in the Lenoir area. So that sort of surrounds, we have some teams that are sort of up on top of the plateau, some that are kind of off the plateau, and that'll allow us to tackle projects kind of all over the forest from different points, if you will, because there's a lot of, you know, the damage is really varied, and our agency, you know, we're broken down into a series of teams. So we're broadly broken down into habitat management teams. So that'll include stuff anywhere from aquatic habitat work, doing things like stream restoration activities, aquatic organism passage, things like that. We're going to be doing habitat manipulation on the terrestrial side, where we'll be doing things like creating linear wildlife openings, broader wildlife openings, creating different habitat types for species. We'll be doing some like fire line work, and some debris removal in specific circumstances as it relates to fuels reduction, specifically around infrastructure, things like that. There's thousands of culverts that are damaged that need to get replaced. So all sorts of passage components. So we're going to have some infrastructure crews that are going to be specifically designed to be able to do culvert work and road work and, you know, to upgrade those culverts so that they can now pass bigger storm events and all kinds of things like that from a resiliency perspective. And then we're also going to have species teams where we're going to be doing, we have a specific brook trout team. We have a specific aquatic species team, which will work with species of greatest conservation need. We have a terrestrial species team, which will do that same thing on the terrestrial side. And then we're going to have a production team where we're going to be actually rearing at our existing agency facilities some significantly rare state-listed species on both the mussel and the fish side that'll get reintroduced into some of these systems. So we have this wide breadth of kind of activities that we're going to be involved with. So we need some good basis, and especially because we're going to be using a lot of heavy equipment to do a lot of this work. So we need to think about where we're going to strategically stage this stuff just from a logistics perspective.
3: That was Doug Bessler of the North Carolina Wildlife Resources Commission. At the end of the day, many people from Western North Carolina have personal connections to the wildlife and trails of Pisgah. Ava Nemus was raised in Black Mountain, attends App State, and is an avid camper.
0: These things aren't just something that was like nostalgic, like a roller skating rink, and that we're sad to see it go. It's important for like our community and our wildlife and our earth, because it actually needs to be built back and protected.
1: If you're just joining us, we heard from Abigail Eggers, a student at Appalachian State, reporting on the impact Hurricane Helene has had on wildlife and the environment. I'm Dave Blanks, joined by Dr. Nikki Riedel. And Nikki, there are more stories, more angles that students explored concerning Hurricane Helene.
2: Yeah, exactly. So another audio production student, Malachi Litton, wanted to find out more about what people personally experienced and still remember from when the hurricane struck. And you were one of the people he spoke to, David.
1: He did speak right? to me, yes.
2: Yes, you indeed. Remember that?
1: I do.
2: And, of course, you were there.
1: Yeah, I did go through Hurricane Helene here in the high country. Thankfully, my home... Well, hey, you'll find out about it. Let's listen to Malachi.
6: Everything wasn't exactly pretty in Boone late 2024 as Hurricane Helene came and brought havoc across western North Carolina. Scenes in Boone from the raging hurricane were brutal. Many residents and students weren't able to prepare for what was to come, as they didn't realize how strong the hurricane would be. Such damage left students and residents without powers for days on end, forcing the university to cancel classes for weeks, and were left in limbo. Appalachian State student Dave Irving was able to share his experience during the time after the hurricane hit town.
7: So I lived off of River Street in an apartment up next to the Hungry Howies, and school was canceled the day of the hurricane, the day prior. So I slept in. I woke up around 11 o'clock, rolled up my window and saw cars like halfway covered in water. And I went out my front door and walked, like my apartment was a good 4 or 5 feet off the ground, and water was like almost to my front door. And we had no electricity, no internet.
6: Not only students were impacted by Helene on campus, many faculty and staff members was also impacted during the time as they weren't able to show up for work, and some were also living in Boone. WASU advisor and director Dave Blanks, who was able to share his time helping his mother and in-laws.
1: So I kind of just focused on my mother-in-law and my mom, who's also up here, but my mom's in the town limits. She's off Green Street, which is like right down the road from where we are right now on River Street. And she is up pretty high. She didn't receive any damage, but she wasn't like, her life wasn't in danger. But yeah, I was so focused on those people that I didn't stop and volunteer or anything like that. But man, I tell you, like, I was working on my mother-in-law's house for maybe like 4 days. And then a Samaritan's Purse group came in, probably like 25 people from all over the state, the region. There were people from other states too. And they did in like 1 day what it probably would have taken me 2 months to do. So I was supremely grateful, because living in Boone, you hear about Samaritan's Purse a lot. They're a huge employer, but the impact is often like away from here, you know. But this was a time that Samaritan's Purse was like here for the community where they're headquartered. And I feel like it meant a lot to a lot of the people up here, and definitely had a dramatic impact. So much respect to them. They were a well-oiled machine and just did it with kindness and love in their hearts. And it was awesome.
6: Thankfully, not everybody faced major impact in the community. Many locals did not have to seek resources from Helene.
8: We were lucky enough that we didn't lose our home or anything like that. We did have a basement that flooded, and just we watched other people go through a lot. But it's something I want to do again, for sure. So we were okay. I mean, I think we had FEMA helped a lot of people in our area. And, you know, a lot of churches and Samaritan's Purse and stuff helped a lot of folks in our area. But yeah.
6: As the second year anniversary of Hurricane Helene approaches later this year, we look back and appreciate the ability of the community coming together. From resources to family and friends, the community remained mountain strong, overcoming every obstacle thrown their way. I'm Malachi Lydon, Appalachian State University.
2: One of the things we haven't heard much about, and that Orion Brown investigated, is how the music scene in the high country was affected.
9: Right. Some of the venues were shut down for renovations. Of course, there was damage to them. Musicians lost a lot. Some of them lost their homes, like so many others. And of course, all the performances were canceled. Nobody was working for quite a long time.
2: Yeah, and how the community got through all that really shows what difference a shared passion for music and helping each other out can make. So Ryan Brown has more.
10: As we come up on the two-year anniversary of Hurricane Helene, I wanted to shed some light on how the music community here in Boone was affected during that time. I had the wonderful opportunity to speak with local musician Eric Brandt, asking him if he thinks Hurricane Helene affected his career.
11: I think I could have led it, you know, and I did for those first 2 weeks. Yeah. And for me, it's like a weekly thing, you know, and at that time I was really cranking out shows like left and right. So yeah, it definitely affected me but it was not for as long of a period as I might've thought.
10: Eric has played in countless bands here in Boone, North Carolina, and even at an upcoming show before Hurricane Helene made its way through Western North Carolina.
11: Things had gotten shut down for a second, and I had the Halloween show. This was at the end of September that happened. And I had this Halloween show booked for Saloon. And I had barely kind of really started working towards it because I thought I had a whole month, you know, which usually is enough time for me to put something like that together. And then that, like, the chaos of that was like, you know, made it completely, I forgot all about it for 2 weeks essentially. And for 2 weeks, I just like completely gave myself to cutting trees down off of people's houses and trying to, like, you know, aid and help myself, you know, my own thing, and like get a cleanup date for my basement had completely gotten washed through. It was a really depressing time, you know, and everything's just destroyed and you just drive down the road and it's just like heartbreaking.
10: Eric refused to stop this show from happening and decided with the help of his fellow musicians that the show must go on.
11: So I thought the positivity of music and the community coming together was really, really important in that time. And so I personally was like, let's push through and make this happen. And it was a great reward, you know, and I thought it was an awesome event that rallied the community.
10: And Eric was right. With almost 700 people in attendance, this event was a massive hit, showing that the power of music in this community can help overcome any travesty. But this is only one example of how this tight-knit community came together during such a desperate time of need. After Helene, local music venue Betsy's Barn decided to put their personal losses aside and bring this community together to raise money and start the rebuilding process. For those of you that don't know, Betsy's Barn is a very popular music venue located in Todd, North Carolina, only about 20 minutes outside of town. They are known for their inclusion of all ages, a vast catalog of different genres, and providing an up-close and personal musical experience. I got the pleasure to speak with the owners of the property, Chris and Angie Covington, to hear more about their efforts in restoring this community.
12: The Halloween show, that was the first really big show that we had, was right after the hurricane. Mm-hmm. And I think, way over 1,000 people showed up. Yeah. So,
8: and that was benefit that night for River Girl Fishing Company, because even though they were helping a lot of people, they too were devastated from the flood.
12: Yeah, I think we raised
8: 4,000.
12: Yeah, almost 5,000, wasn't it? But all these were Boone bands and basically did this huge Hurricane Helene effort show out here. And that was the first time, we had maybe over 500 people here. So, you know, I think that at that point, you know, there were a lot of people that were really suffering. I mean, yeah. People had lost their homes. People had lost all their belongings. Even the members of the bands, you know, had lost a lot, but were still, I think, so community focused that they, I mean, they all wanted to play a show. They all wanted to do something, you know, do something that they were good at for the community. And all that money that was raised that night just went right back into trying to put the community back together. I thought that was pretty huge.
10: At the heart of Boone's music scene are people who simply love what they do. They share that love through every song, every show, and every space they create for others. No matter the challenges, their goals stay the same: to bring joy, expression, and community through music.
9: Thanks to Orion Brown there for that story. The final one today, a local story, but a little more lighthearted, right?
2: And light-footed.
9: Oh, what do you mean, light-footed?
2: The local running community here is booming. And, of course, with all the stress that people have been coping with, running is actually one way to deal with it, or at least that's how it seems, because so many people here are really into it. Abigail Eggers did this report.
3: According to the BBC, more than 1.1 million people applied to run in the London Marathon in 2025. This is a 200,000-person increase to the year prior. We're in a running boom. Why are people running more, though? I spoke with local Boone runners to find out why they do it. Simon Jeffries is an App State student and plans to make a career out of designing running clothes. He has been running for most of his life and loves the community.
13: I really hate running alone, like, severely, and that's honestly, like, kind of the only thing that's kept me in the sport for so long is just because I like the people around me, and it's why I'm trying to do my career in that. So, yeah, like, that is, like, the most fun part of the sport about it for me is the community and the folks in it. I don't actually enjoy running alone that much, to be honest. When you're reasonably good at something, it makes it a lot more fun, and the actual competition part of running, like, track meets and running fast is ridiculously fun. It's just all the work that's alone is the part that, it takes some work to enjoy, to be honest. But I love running fast, and that's the best part of it.
3: Simon Jeffries, student at App State. Ryan Lloyd is on the Watauga County Rescue Squad. He has been running for less time than Jeffries, but still has a similar love for the sport.
14: I started running in the summer after my freshman year of college. I was back home in Raleigh, and I was really bored and looking for something to do. And my friend invited me to go for a run, and we kind of really got into it that way. I think I keep doing it because sometimes I really just, I need to do something that isn't just think, and running's a good way to do that.
3: That was Ryan Lloyd, Watauga County EMT. Maybe it's the community, maybe it's the endorphins, but there's no doubt about it, people are running more. And Boone is no exception. Boone hosted the Mountaineer 10 Miler on Sunday and is home to the East Boone Running Club and Mountain Running Company.
9: I love hearing our student voices covering issues that affect our community, like, of course, the damage of Hurricane Helene, but also lighter-hearted stuff. Like running. So we need more of this.
2: Absolutely. And I hope more students are going to be working with you here on WASU, doing exactly those kind of stories.
9: Absolutely. 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
2: Very nice. Yeah. 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
9: Not bad. 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

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Now you do what they told you. Now you do what they told you. Now you do what they told you.

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And now you do what they told you. And now you do what they told you.

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Lending a hand to anyone in need, Hospitality House Northwest North Carolina works to not only provide shelter for those in need, but to improve the lives of those who enter its doors. 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

0: Hi, this is Thomas Mueller, professor in the Department of Communication here at App State. 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